0: goodness, he crushed it. Giancarlo Stanton and the American League with one swing has tied it up.
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16: 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Kansas City Chiefs unveiling its first renderings for a new stadium in Kansas that's set to open for the 2031 season. One of the main aspects of the design, the architecture firm in Kansas City says that the $3 billion fully enclosed dome will feature a ceiling that's translucent and it'll be loud. 70,000 seats. Built with the intention of amplifying crowd noise, a request that the team has heard from several season ticket holders in multiple surveys. It was back in 2014, Arrowhead regained the Guinness World Record for loudest stadium after fans in Seattle broke that record. And the Kansas City Chiefs want to maintain that and take it back with their new stadium. To New York, new coach John Harbaugh had a message for rookies in their amphitheater meeting setting.
17: Welcome, man. Good to see everybody here. You excited?
18: Yes, sir. Yeah, I'm
17: nervous. A little nervous?
18: Nope.
17: A little nervous? A little nervous, man. Sure. Nervous? Excited, nervous, you know? Nervous like you're full of game almost, Mason. Get to say kick off. Standing up here in front of the New York Giants. The New York Giants. It's the New York Giants sitting in this room. The New York Giants. Wow, it's an honor. It's an honor to stand in front of this room right now. And I know those coaches back there feel the same way, right, coaches?
18: Sergio.
17: It's an honor, man. We've been working, haven't we? We've been working early, we've been late, getting ready for today. Today. 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
18: I've seen the explanation. I've heard an apology, though. And I don't know that I'm gonna. It is the Chuck Oliver Show, live from day four, day final, SEC Media Days in Tampa. It's 2026 edition of this. I'm giving them credit. It's been a well-run, efficient meeting, and that's what it is. It's no longer the circus or the feel, the party vibe, or overflowing with fans in the lobby and such. And that's another good way to do it. That's another really awesome way to run Media Days. If you're in the industry and looking to generate content so that everyone who listens or watches can get the most information possible. Yeah, this has been a really good event. So tip of the cap to SEC and I guess Tampa Bay Sports Authority and anybody else who had input. We have a giant, big, monster show today. So many wonderful guests, among which close personal friend of mine, Cole Kublik. He's going to be joining us from the SEC Network. That's going to be in, oh, gosh, I don't know, 15 minutes. Big giant Nick Harbor, who runs like a 4.2, he was with us, I want to say, 2 days ago we had him. And I don't know how advanced he is as a receiver yet, but I know that there's a lot of expectation. And so this is probably his final go-around. Nick Harbor will join us. Jaden, oh, my goodness, might be the best running back in the SEC. Might not, but that would mean he would be like the second best. That kid is just a stud, and they've got more than him in the backfield, too, plus all the receivers and everything. Greg Sankey, SEC commissioner, going to join us to start the second hour. We've got Texas A&M quarterback Marcel. Folks, all of this is today. Marcel Reed will join us. Roman Harper going to sit down with us. SEC Network from the Preferred Community. Do you know where that is? Prattville, Alabama. The Preferred Community. And we will talk all sorts of perspective that he has. He was a high school quarterback. Well, a lot of kids played high school quarterback. He was an all-state quarterback. And then he goes to Bama and they move him to safety, which is what you do a lot of times. So he has really good perspective on both sides of the ball. We'll talk to him. And then Sutton Smith, a running back from Georgia, went to Memphis and is now at Arkansas, and the kid's tough. I really like him. So that's what we've got ahead for you today. When I say I've seen the explanation, but I hadn't seen an apology, and I don't know that I'm gonna. Last night, I conferred. I checked multiple sources. ESPN, Wikipedia, University of Florida Athletic site, all of which I found authoritative. And I was looking for the age of UF head coach John Sumrall. And every reference I saw told me that he's 44. Last night, my only thought was months. If you hadn't seen John Sumrall's debut yesterday as an SEC head coach, it came off as him choosing to attempt humiliating a complete stranger, like a grown adult person who apparently wasn't even in the room at the start of it. If you don't know what happened, John Sumrall's on the stage, his first time in front of the SEC media like this, and someone, a photographer, a videographer, someone had left their cell phone on a chair, stepped out for a second. Well, phone wasn't on silent, and the guy wasn't even in the room, and so the phone's going off, and so that's what happened. It was not a great moment for the guy, and it's not something that really should happen, but in that we're humans walking around planet Earth, it does. And it came off, if all you saw was his response, that he was trying to humiliate somebody. Now, I don't know that he succeeded in that, but a lot of folks chose to kind of look at it from a different standpoint, that all he did was comment on himself, not anything about the reporter. I don't know that there was rude treatment or unprofessional behavior or anything else negative from the media member. Dude made a mistake. And if you watch the video, it looks like an SEC head coach going at him with both barrels. He's talking in the big room where dozens of reporters, hosts, you name it, they're coming and going all day long. And then the phone went off. His quote, "You would be kicked out of our meeting." I swear, that drives me crazy. He also chose to keep going to the point that it came off, and this got a lot of strong reaction. It came off as if he was threatening the media member. This is a quote from the Florida head coach in front of a couple hundred people. "You're lucky I don't throw this freaking podium." No, coach, you're lucky you didn't throw the podium. I promise you. But you did come off as if you were throwing a tantrum. And as I said, the guy's a human. He makes mistakes. John Sumrall's a human, too. Maybe his intended tone didn't come off the way that he meant it. I'm a human. I make a lot of mistakes. So I may not have a full understanding. But based on what I saw yesterday, I would tell John Sumrall, regardless of whatever his approach was, understand, it's not coach days, it's media days. That reporter is not in your meeting. He's not your employee. He's not on your scholarship. So, to be clear, after he got called out by a bunch of folks, people who are just a random Ole Miss fan decided to tweet about this. Me, Tom Crean, who actually got a lot of attention, the former Indiana and Georgia head coach, he had an online missive about this, to which John Summerall did address. Now, not to the reporter, as far as I know, but to Tom Crean, who called him out on Twitter. His response was, "I wasn't serious. I was joking." I would tell John Summerall, your face and manner and language that everyone saw in the video, that didn't make it seem like a joke. I wasn't serious. I was joking. Well, the comment wasn't funny. It wasn't. What I am choosing to believe is, and I will believe John Summerall. I will. Didn't look like it, but I will believe him. What I am choosing to believe is that he will, at some point, make contact somehow with the individual, and there will be grace from both sides. I am believing Summerall will realize, I'm an adult. I didn't come off the way I meant to. I would tell him, neither did the photographer. That's the first time he was around you, too. He didn't come off the way he wanted. We all do that. So if it is as bottom line as, hey, I got myself a little too aggressive in one response, shouldn't have done that. I reached out to the guy. We're good. That's what I'm believing a 44-year-old man will do with a position like Florida head coach. So since that's going to happen, and since I don't 100% believe it was an intended slight, same as I need every single day, John Summerall, you get grace on that. And I will believe his response. There were folks who were, almost laying in wait. Couldn't get enough of it. When we see someone who has a bad moment, like either the photographer or John Summerall had, there can be a lot of reasons behind it. They don't have to be sinister. The guy whose phone went off, and apparently, I don't know, it was playing like Jungle Love by Morris Day and the Time or something. And it just kept going and going and going until I was told by Heath Klein was in the room. And he said that he thought it was Dan Wolken from USA Today that actually had to reach over and turn off this anonymous person's phone himself. So it didn't go the way that the media member had intended. John Summerall, according to him, it didn't come off the way he intended either. No harm, no foul, probably. But the online reaction yesterday, there were folks that were seizing the opportunity to attack John Summerall. And I understand if all you saw was that video, then I get it. I did notice, though, because I just scanned the comments. A lot of it is, this is true so often. When we get moral outrage, when we want to talk about which SEC town is the shining city on the hill, whenever I hear commentary about culture, values, integrity regarding an SEC program, my first question to that person is, who do you root for? Because if you root for Ole Miss, you think Summerall was way over the top and incorrect yesterday. If you root for Bama, Auburn, Georgia, whomever, you looked at Summerall and you're like, ooh, I bet that guy ain't going to last. He can't handle the pressure. I don't believe that was exactly what happened yesterday. So if you just saw the video, it's understandable how that was your response. We will take a quick break and jump into this next. We got Cole Kublik from SEC Network coming up with us in just a few minutes.
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1: It is a Thursday. SEC Media Days live from the Tampa Marriott Water Street. And it's been a really well-run event here, so props to them. We have Arkansas here today, Ryan Silverfield. He's actually kind of stopped at a few places. I saw John Daly this morning. It was hard not to. The beard, the hair, the all of it. And he had a media credential, so he wasn't just here as a guest. So I saw John Daly walking around. LSU in the house as well. Lane has already been on the big stage in there. It was, you get 20 minutes. And Lane took 18 of it, talking about this, that, and a third. And then he's like, okay, I'm going to throw it open for questions now. Oh, will you in the final 2 minutes, Lane? So there were like four questions, and he kind of didn't answer four questions. He did address the Ole Miss recruiting segregation comment, which, I don't know, there's like a pool of words that you don't use unless you really mean them. And I always, it had to have been intentional. I know it was. When he didn't say the players didn't like Oxford, the recruits. He didn't say their parents, who might be, I don't know, if you got like a 17-year-old son, what are you, like 40, maybe? He didn't say the parents. He said, and the grandparents. And I was like, oh, come on, Lane. Well, Lane was like, yeah, I apologize. I didn't mean it. But that was basically it. It was four questions, and then Lane was gone. And it was typical Lane. He loves talking football. Lane is not who we think he is on Twitter. Or online, or with some of his quips. And my understanding also is he has made the claim, and I got clarification I was right on this. He's deleted all his social media. I was like, did he delete the apps or the accounts? And it's like, oh, he deleted the apps. That doesn't mean you can put the apps right back, but he doesn't have the social media apps on his phone, which I have said the dangerous thing about Twitter. This is what, and I can go back to 2010 was the first time I realized this. If it were pre-Twitter, and you went through the drive-thru at McDonald's and got a bad Big Mac, you'd get home, you'd open up your phone book, try to find the 1-800 number to McDonald's in Chicago, and then by the time you finally got through to somebody, it'd be like 45 minutes later, and you ain't so hot about it, you realize, and I left the cheese off. What do we do now? We don't leave the drive-thru. We take a picture of it, we put it online, and we go blazing after McDonald's. Because we can, because we have that ability on our phone in the moment. It has taken away our ability to pause. That's the number one thing. Twitter and our access to getting our message out immediately, it has eliminated the built-in, the baked-in, the guaranteed –

0: cause that we have. And so that's at least a step, because if Lane doesn't have that ready on his phone, then maybe it can, it'll maybe kind of govern him a little bit there. So LSU is here. Lane's already been in the big room, and now he's upstairs with, I think, doing ESPN and the rest of the specific digital outlets. Mississippi State's here, Jeff Levy, and we're going to have him, I want to say, a little bit after the show today. We will sit down with Jeff Levy, and we will have him and play him tomorrow as well, just like we did with Kirby earlier in the week. We're going to have Shane Beamer. We're going to have all of them. And then Texas. Texas is another thing that – Steve Sarkisian, very interested to get any sort of insight from folks who eat. I would love Steve, but the folks who watch Texas every week, because the talent is spilling over the top. Okay, well, what isn't spilling over the top? Is it the coaching? Is it a screwy play call against Ohio State right down on the goal line? That maybe the pitch against, like, that was Steve Sarkisian. That wasn't Quinn Ewers. That wasn't anybody else. So Texas is here today. Among other folks, we'll talk to our good friend Mike Harch from Austin, who we have on regularly, as Sark makes his, third appearance at SEC Media Day. So when you're talking about the four schools here today, earlier in the week, I'd said on Monday, for instance, Missouri, Oklahoma, Kentucky, Tennessee, I would have left Will Stein and UK out, but I'll throw them in now. That first day, I couldn't tell you which of those three, and Will Stein wants to be included, which of those three, Mizzou, Oklahoma, or Tennessee, I couldn't tell you which one of those is going to have the best season. Tuesday, I thought I knew with Kirby. Yesterday, I think I know with Ole Miss. Today, folks, LSU and Texas, very similar situations, except for the first year thing that we've got going with Lane. Very hard to spend $50 million on a roster. Very hard to say we're going to spend $25 million and almost double it. Very hard to give the people in charge a detailed list of exactly what I need, and then they give you all of it, and then you take the public posture of, hey, it's going to take a minute. As we said, Kurt Cignetti has kind of changed that perspective for a lot of people. Heath, what's going on, man?
1: Yeah, I just was trying to get Cole over here, Cole Kubelik, scheduled to join us in this window. But this is the one thing that can happen sometimes on Radio Row.
0: Oh, he's popular.
1: Popular guy. And so gotten detained a little bit past what we were hoping for there. So we will endeavor to reschedule
0: that
1: in the program if we can. But the other thing is just, you had your open there, Chuck, and you were talking about what went on, Ryan Silverfield on the podium for Arkansas, making a reference to that he wouldn't throw the podium at someone. So again, that how it went in the room yesterday versus how it's gotten portrayed online, clearly it reached Ryan Silverfield. I don't know if John Sumrall is going to send him a text saying, hey, thanks for that, buddy, appreciate that. But
0: give a little more juice to it, a little more energy, a little more life to the news cycle.
1: But Lord knows, Lane didn't make any news today. Lane kept it as close to the vest and quiet as possible. So we will see how they exactly decide to play that to going forward. But yeah, maybe the possibility of a slight rivalry there with Silverfield and Sumrall.
0: All right, Chuck Oliver Show continuing live from Tampa, Florida. SEC Media Days 2026. Dealing with that across the network, 9 states, 71 sticks. What a wonderful, wonderful blessing. All right, pleased to be joined by a close personal friend of mine from the SEC Network, Cole Kubelik. And you're the Jeffersons, aren't you? You're moving up in the world.
2: I hope so.
0: Are you going to be on my TV every Thursday and Saturday again, or are you going to be somewhere else? What are you doing on this
2: Mostly
0: call?
2: Saturdays, correct. Okay. I'll be in the booth this year. I wish it was this week.
0: I'm happy for your back.
2: Thank you.
0: Sideline reporting sucks. I'm terrible at it, and it's because my back starts hurting. And about the third quarter, I'm ready to quit.
2: You got to keep moving. That's what I found.
0: Oh, is that it?
2: Keep moving.
0: Okay.
2: Yeah, because if you stand there and watch, that's when things start to stiffen up. So I tell all the people who hold my light or I have a monitor on the sideline, I'm like, hey, we're going to move. Just get ready. And we're not standing still. Now, we might watch a play here and there, but like, I'm constantly one sideline, other sideline. I like to be in the end zone because that's the best view, even though it's not elevated. That's the best view. But yeah, I'll be in the booth this year. I don't believe we're supposed to to say anything more than that right now.
0: Okay.
2: But it'll be SEC Network, and it'll be fun.
0: I've seen you do color. You did Sun Belt back in the day. Didn't you work at Comcast with me back, like CSS? Good Lord.
2: CSS games.
0: Turn in our green sheets so we get paid.
2: I did CSS games with Joe Block, who I'm going to see this weekend. I'm taking my kids to Pittsburgh to go to a couple Pirates-Cubs games. He does TV and radio for Pirates. I did CSS Sun Belt games with Joe Davis.
0: Really?
2: For a year.
0: Man, he's flown up. Wow.
2: Yeah, he lapped me like four times. He's only done World Series.
0: Yeah, that's all.
2: You know,
0: and that's
2: NFC Championship game. And then I did, this was actually super cool too. People don't know who this is. I did CSS games with Tom Dore. Tom Dore played basketball at Purdue, played in the NBA for a little while, and did WGN basketball for three Bulls World Championships.
0: Snap! Hey, if you do that, you get the ring.
2: Oh, dude, he's got some MJ stories that's pretty incredible.
0: All right, yeah. Let's talk what you really know, and I'm going to drill down. I'm going to get right into it. Drew Bobo last year exits in the SEC Championship game. He doesn't get to play there. Talk about a change in the pivot like that, and not to denigrate who stepped in.
2: I'm
0: the next man up, but Drew Bobo's this big, giant kid playing center, and that was an adjustment. Talk about the impact that can have.
2: I will offer you up Rose Bowl. Was it now 3 years ago? Alabama, Michigan,
0: yep.
2: When they couldn't
0: snap.
2: Get snaps,
0: yep.
2: And people thought that was Seth MacFarlane can't snap the ball, and Seth McLaughlin, not Seth MacFarlane. That wasn't it at all. Snap count became an issue. So now you're going to the clap, and then you can verbalize it. And then you can do some silent. All of those things happen over time with the quarterback and the center working together. You lose that. And you have what's called center quarterback exchange before every practice or game. If you guys go out early during a game, you'll see like five offensive linemen come out and all the quarterbacks come out and they'll be off to the side and they'll just rotate. So they'll take a snap from the number one, then the number two, then the number three, and then like three guys that'll never play center, but just in case, they've at least done it somewhat to get an idea what it's going to be like if they have to go in a game. I played in a season in 1998 that we went through six centers. So you do need that sometimes. But that familiarity goes away, continuity goes away, the unspoken language of who are we picking up, who are we blocking, can we run? I mean, Ben Lear should come to the line of scrimmage and say, can we keep this on? And I would say, yeah, go. Or no, get out of it. Go the other way. And he would do the same thing to me. He'd be like, change the mic to 52. And so that would change everything. But we could do that really quick because we had done it so many times together. And it's, like you said, Chuck, it's no one's fault, but you just lose it because the other two have done it so many times together.
0: All right, last thing. Give me 30 seconds on David Sanders because I think I like what I saw as the season went on.
2: Well, God made a tackle when he made David Sanders because the length, the skill, the ability – I don't think people understand how athletic this young man is. And
0: I agree. He looked lean.
2: There are not many tackles that I want to see their body fat increase. Like, I almost feel like, hey, man, like, let's eat a couple cheeseburgers here because he looks like a defensive end almost. Yeah. But, boy, he's pretty. He moves well, strong hands, strong punch. I've heard he's put on a little bit of weight in the offseason. We should be talking more about him, honestly.
0: All right. Cole, always appreciate your visit, brother. Enjoy the rest of time in Tampa, and we'll catch up in the season.
2: Thanks, Chuck. Sorry I was a little late.
0: Nah.
2: Blame Matt Moscona for that.
0: Oh. Moscona did it. I will do that.
2: Moscona.
0: I'll work a free meal out of him because of that. It is Cole Kubelik from SEC Network. I'm telling you, if somebody from Louisiana owes you a meal, that ain't a bad thing. So I'm going to work a Moscona for that for sure. All right, we're going to take a quick break from here from SEC Media Day. He's going to come back, jump into it again. We have more guests coming up.
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5: 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Now, I'm not trying to challenge you, but maybe I can stretch you a little bit in a good direction. Jesus said that we must love even our enemies and pray for people who mistreat us. He said that if we only love the people who love us, that that's not even love. That's convenient kindness. And everybody does that, even the worst people. And Jesus didn't just teach us to love that way.

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0: It's always college football time in the South. 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
1: We are now joined here at SEC Media Days Radio Row by South Carolina wide receiver Nick Harbor. Look, there's a lot of athletes that have come through. I've been doing this for three decades. I've seen a lot of dudes. I have not seen many human beings your size who can run like you, man. You are something else. I was looking at the numbers. 30 catches last year. Every six catches, you go 47-plus yards for a touchdown. That's good. You should try to keep doing that.
2: Oh, yeah, for sure.
1: That's a tip. That's a free tip from the radio guy. Just keep doing that. All kidding aside, last year, first time you'd had a chance to just focus on wide receiver. And for those who don't know, this wasn't necessarily the position you had played in high school. So you've been doing this in the SEC while also trying to be a two-sport athlete for two of those years. How much difference did it make for you to have the one year where you just concentrated on football? And how much more of a jump can you make by doing it for another?
2: I just learned a lot about football that I didn't know. And it's really a blessing. It really is to be able to have a coach that dumbed the game down to you and then build it up as you got comfortable and you learn more. So just going from what I've learned 2 years ago to what I'm learning now, it's just like, so you graduate in like college or you graduate like a different grade and like you go up a grade level, you go up another grade level, you go up another one. And just that ability to be able to compete against my teammates and compete against that receiving room and just learn and just to pull things from, you know, the greats of like Julio Jones, Calvin Johnson, AJ Brown, and then pull things from even my teammates like Mazio, Pup, and just the guys in there. And then add it to my game. It's just been a blessing. And then to be able just to have that opportunity to be able just to sit down and just learn. Because this is my first time really doing just one sport in so many years.
1: It's interesting because you just said some of the names. People would probably compare you to some of those guys because of your size.
2: Yeah.
1: But at the same time, your speed, there aren't, like, Calvin Johnson was a great football player, but he did not run a time like you.
2: Mm-hmm.
1: Then you got a guy like a Randy Moss who was an incredible athlete, but he was not as sturdily, you know, thick frame as you. Like, I can't think of almost anybody. The closest I could come up with would be maybe David Boston when he was, before he got so big that he was like too, he couldn't move anymore because he was so muscled up. Mm-hmm. That's like the closest I could come up with, man. You're a pretty unique bird here.
2: Yeah. And I just get it to God. You know, God gave me the opportunity to be 6'5", 230 pounds, and be able to move like a 5'10 receiver. And now I've gotten comfortable and be able to run routes like that and learn the control of my body. And I was thinking that's the one thing that I had to do was just learn my body and what my body liked to do and just train my body on what it didn't like to do. So now, like, I'm comfortable with doing a lot of things that I wasn't comfortable doing 4 years ago because I was used to running a straight line or running off the edge. So now it's just being able to really just hone in on those things and really just become me.
1: What's the hardest route to get the hang of for you? Because there's so many different ones, obviously. What's the one that just the footwork or whatever, the timing, just is the hardest for you to have learned? So
2: the hardest route I've had to learn was the comeback route. And I was like, we got a 20-yard comeback route. And it's just, I pick up so much speed in 20 yards and then having to stop in like 3 to 4 steps. It was hard, but I kind of got it. I mastered it, and just keep working it every single day. And then all my end cuts or just anything that has to do with just chopping your feet down and getting down and sinking in the hips, getting in that chair, and then getting back out that chair. I've just worked so hard these last 2 years of just trying to accomplish to be the best receiver I can be for my team and just an all-around threat for my team to where, like, okay, he's not just only going deep. He can actually beat you on anywhere on the field.
1: South Carolina wide receiver Nick Harbor with us here. All right, so last year before the season, there was so much buildup on you guys. In fact, you and Lenoris were both, Todd McShay, the draft analyst, had you guys in the top 11 picks. So you probably neither one were supposed to be here at Media Days if things went the way that maybe people imagined they would, and you're here. And that's interesting on two levels. One, because you still feel like there's work for you to do, but also because so many kids, if they had a year where it's frustrating like that, they might be here with Texas or something, but they wouldn't be here with South Carolina. What made it where you two both decided this was something you were committed to and you weren't going anywhere?
2: That's my quarterback. And I felt like we had one more year to prove to everybody, you know, that we are those type of draft picks, that we should be picking the top 10. And we didn't have the season that we didn't want to, but we had our choice. We had an opportunity to either come back and finish what we started, or we had the opportunity to go and just leave South Carolina behind. And we both chose to stay with the school that we picked for 4 years and just make it more special. Like, who wouldn't want to win with the team that they've been with all the years of college? They graduated from, they did this from, and then I love playing with 16. 16 is my quarterback. I wouldn't want to play with nobody else until I get to the NFL, but 16 is my quarterback, and I wouldn't want to play with nobody else.
1: I'm not asking you to, you know, make any news, make a scandal here, but just give me a rough idea. Like, are we talking 50 schools, 60 schools? Like, how many schools tried somehow or other to get to you, whether it's through your parents, through, you know, maybe coach, DMs? Like, how many schools at least, like, come on, Nick, you don't really want to stay in South Carolina? There had to be a bunch, right?
2: Yeah, a good amount of schools did, but I bleed on in black, so that's all I can say, and that's all I want to do. I just want to play for South Carolina. I want to wear that C on my chest, and I just want to represent my last name with South Carolina. And that's been my home for the last 4 years, so no amount of things could have made me go away as for South Carolina, especially like with the coordinator that we brought in, Coach Browse, and then the new coaches that we brought in. And then when 16 called and said he was coming back, that was an easy decision.
1: You mentioned Kendall Browse. Last year, obviously, had Coach Shula maybe trying to do some things that, especially the offensive line, it just didn't seem was working very well, so they have to make changes in the middle of the season. So, totally chaotic year.
2: Yeah.
1: Now you've got an offensive line coach and a coordinator that come in together, so they presumably are kind of in sync on what they're looking for out of each other. When you've been working in this scheme, how much better do you think just the ability of you guys to execute what you're being asked to do, how much is that going to help you this year that maybe you guys are just all on the same page in a way? Clearly you weren't last year the way you wanted to be.
2: I'll just speak on, like, as an offense, it's going to be just way better. Coach Browse is giving us the opportunity to play free and just to play within ourselves and not to have any baggage in our brains about, okay, what do we have here? Coach Beamer and Coach Browse have did an amazing job of letting us learn the offense 4 times in a row, basically. So when we first got to install the offense, we learned that in the winter. And then we had spring. We relearned it. Then we had summer. We relearned it. So it's just like we've had it back to back to back, starting from install 1 to install 8, or how many installs he got. And we've just learned, and learned. So that's the one thing I'll say is, and it was way easier to learn. So, like, now everybody can just go in there and they can just play free. And then for me, it just gives me the opportunity to help the team in any way I can, because it lets me do what I got to do.
1: One thing that I know, at least at Baylor, the Browse offense did, I don't know if they're still doing it or not, was there were times where they just put the route out there, or put a receiver out there, and he wouldn't run the route. He'd just, you know, run like a step just to draw that DB and make him pay attention. Is that still a part of things? Because I know you're running a whole bunch anyway. Mm-hmm. If they could have you just, you know, 5 times out there, be out there scaring them, but all you have to do is just take like one step and like, you could sit there for watch this play like me. That would make you even better, I would imagine, if you had a few plays where you could be on the field, but you don't have to run the route to be the decoy. You just be there, get a little fresher. I would think that would help. Is that part of the game still, or are they taking that out by now?
2: If that's in the game plan, I haven't seen it yet. So
1: okay.
2: That's a question for Coach Browse.
1: Okay, I just would say, I'm just imagining how nervous a dude has to be to line up against you in the first place.
2: Yeah.
1: And he's all jacked up and ready to go, and you take one step back. Not this time.
2: Yes, sir.
1: For you on a personal level, again, 30 catches last year, you've gone up every year. What, I know you want to win more than anything, but beyond that, what feels reasonable to you? Like when you look at the stats and what you've done in relatively limited time at this position, what do you say, 50 catches, 60 catches? Is a yardage number, a touchdown number? Like when you in your mind imagine goals for yourself, what are the targets?
2: I got goals for myself though, but I don't talk about my goals. Like, I just want to win. That's it. I just want to win. And I know if we win, I have a good game. Or if we win, then I'm going to have a great season. And that's just me. I just want to win. And win as many games as I can, just help the team just do what we got to do. And when we do that, then my season and my stats are going to be where I want them to be. But I don't like to talk about the stats. Last year I talked about it. this year I'm just gonna let it just flow. I got it written in a notebook, deep dark, in a little secret place. But I'm just gonna let it just flow and just see what happens after that.
1: All right. You mentioned Mazio. There's some other guys there that have to help out with the receiving game too.
2: Oh yeah.
1: How much do you feel like some of the new pieces and some of the developing pieces, like maybe a Donovan? How much can those guys help you in what you're doing?
2: Oh yeah, Murph, Black, Nitro, Jaden Gibson, Maid, Pup, Charlie, Malik, Jordan Giron, Sequel, Stone, Lex. Just all them boys in that receiving room just go every day and they just work. And we're all competing with each other at the end of the day, and we're all doing what we have to do to be able to be the best we can be. And we're just making it hard for the coaches to pick. So when they have to pick that starting three or that starting four, however many people they're putting out there, it's going to be a very hard decision. But everybody's doing their part, and everybody's stepping up to the role, and everybody's just making plays. So that's all we want to see is when everybody makes plays, it's just not like, okay, it's just one person. No, it's everybody. So you can pick from everybody if you want.
1: All right, last thing. I just want you to tell me, like, against Virginia Tech in that first game or against Texas A&M, that feeling when the ball is in the air and you already are by your guy by about a step and a half, what's that feel like when you know as long as this ball comes down where it's supposed to, it's touchdown? What does that feel like?
2: It's the best feeling in the world. And I tell 16 all the time, I got him. You put that ball in the air, it's coming down. It's coming down one person only, and that's me. And I'm going to do everything I can for him so that he can achieve his goals this year. Do everything I can for the team to win. And I got to catch the ball, and I got to score. So that's that.
1: Nick Harbor, he's going to do that a lot at South Carolina this year. Nick, thanks for making time for us. We really appreciate it.
2: Yes, sir. Thank you.
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1: SEC Media Days continues, now joined by Florida star running back Jaden Ball here on Radio Row. Jaden, look, there's some people who would probably be surprised that I'm saying Florida's Jaden Ball. You're here. You stayed. All your teammates basically stayed, too. How did John Sumrall sell you guys that being a part of his version of Florida was the right thing to do?
2: Being himself, honestly. Coach came in the first meeting with the same energy he has now. And I feel like when you have somebody who's always yourself, that gives you a lot more comfortability to be yourselves as well. And we have a great understanding of who Coach Sumrall is, and we want to buy into his process to just keep going and, you know, put Florida back on top.
1: We have seen a little bit of how they run the offense based on what Buster Faulkner did at Georgia Tech, but we know there's also probably going to be some things that are different than what they did at Tech. I'm curious for you, as you've been kind of learning the offense, and you must have looked at the offense and said, okay, how do I fit this? What made that part of it appealing for you? What makes you think it's a good fit?
2: Well, Coach Buster was recruiting me when I was in high school, so we had a very good relationship. So when I heard that he was going here, I'm like, okay, cool. I already know how he's going to use me. I already know that he believes in me enough and my ability enough to, you know, help me succeed in that offense. And I personally think that he's one of the most creative offensive coordinators in the world. And with him, I feel like we're going to be very explosive this year.
1: I'm curious about you as a runner, because there's some guys that when there's a possibility of contact, they go out of bounds, they try and juke the guy. You clearly have the ability that you can go around guys, but it seems like sometimes you're like, I'm just going to run you over.
2: Yeah.
1: I'm going to make you pay. How do you decide? Like, here you're running just full speed. You've got a dude in your vision. How do you decide when it's time to try and juke that guy and when I'm just trucking this dude?
2: Just do it. Just because it's like, nine times out of ten, you can see how a guy comes down and try to hit you. If he's stuttering his feet, he's not too ready to hit you. He's like, he's not ready at all. Like, he might be stuttering his feet just to get himself started, but he has to understand who he's going against. And I believe in my ability so much to a point I don't feel like nobody on the field is better than me. So either I'm going to run you over or I'm going to run around you.
1: On the defensive side, that big hit sometimes is the thing that gets people going. Do you feel like sometimes, I know you can't plan it, but when you do that, that's the thing that's going to get your guys going? Because people like it when they see you run over a dude.
2: Definitely. It's 9 times out of 10, I'd have made my mind up how I'm going to run when I came out of that tunnel or when I woke up that morning. I know how it's going to go just because, again, I believe in myself so much to a point that any guy that's in front of me, it could be a brick wall, it could be a giant, it could be anything, I'm still going to believe in myself to a point where I know I'm better than everybody.
1: I'm not going to put you in the position of questioning your teammates, but I can tell you your head coach flat out said on the podium today, hey, look, the offensive line when I came in, they weren't strong enough. They need to get stronger. He said specifically that a couple of kids that have been brought in at center and guard, the transfer kids, were making a difference. You ran behind the line last year. You're going to run behind him this year. Are you seeing what he's talking about, growth that was needed there?
2: But I'm seeing it not from just those two people. I'm seeing it from the whole O-line in general. Like, that's one group I could say that's very, very close this year. And they'd have been the closest I've seen in a long time. So with being able to just be around a group that's that close, when you see one of them, you see a bunch of them, it's to a point you have a lot more confidence in the O-line. You have a lot more, you know, focus and want to know that they're going to play hard for the guy that's beside them. So we need to play hard for them as well.
1: Of course, Jaden Ball with us here at SEC Media Days. I'm curious for you, as you look at your game already at a high level, there's still got to be things you say, all right, I can do this better. What stands out? What are you working on?
2: Just reading the defense is a lot more. Being able to read the defense and understand where guys are going to be and understand the plays that we're running, I feel like that's going to help me a lot more, because I'll be able to make certain moves. I can be able to run a certain way. I can tempo it. I can just run fast. It's to a point where I would see and watch certain film, I'm like, dang, I could have did this better. I could have got here a lot faster if I did this. So just understanding the film and understanding the defense that we're playing.
1: With regards to the quarterbacks, we don't know who it's going to be yet. Bylo's played some. You've obviously been on the same team with Jones already, so you've got a little more maybe history there.
2: Right.
1: Is there anything about how either one of them does anything that affects you, just, you know, the exchange, anything like that? Does it matter if they don't make a decision quick enough?
2: Yeah, nah, not really, honestly. I tell them in general, if y'all want to give me the ball, y'all want to hand me off the ball, hand it off, and I'm going to do the rest. Y'all sit back and, you know, just keep making decisions in y'all head for right now, just because I want to make the game easier for them. If I could do my job, make the game easier for them, I feel like I'd be a lot better as a player and help the team a lot more as well.
1: What mentally holds Florida back? I mean, you guys last year, everybody I think agrees, there was enough talent there to have a better record. What has been the thing in your mind that's just kept you guys from getting where you want to go?
2: Buying into the process fully as a team. I feel like we were bought in a little bit. We had certain guys who bought into the process last year, but each and every guy this year that we brought in is the right guy for the system and for us to buy into the process. I feel like they brought the right staff in as well, because we trust in them and we believe in them so much to a point anything they tell us to do, we'll run through a brick wall for them.
1: All right, last thing, just give me your favorite run. There's got to be one that if you were just, you know, if you were submitting like a resume or something, the NFL, you say, I'm putting one clip on the resume. What's your favorite so far?
2: I could say it's either the LSU freshman year or the FSU this last year, when it was me and I think the safety in the hole, and I ran through him, and it was like, you know.
1: I knew it. I knew it was going to be you ran over a dude. I knew it wasn't going to be you hit the corner and just took it 50.
2: Yeah, no. It was definitely that one.
1: Well, I get the feeling we're going to see some more of that this year.
2: Can't wait.
1: Hope you have a great season, man. Thanks for making time for us.
2: No problem.
3: Jaden Ball, good-looking kid, too. If you care about the dimensions, he's 6'1", about, I don't know, 230. And when he says, I don't care if you're a defensive player or a statue or a brick wall, he's like, I'm going through you. That's how he runs. Really interesting last year, and it caught my eye, the LSU game. Now, they wound up not winning that one. But the LSU game is when I first saw, whoa, wait a minute, watch him catching passes too. One of the best offensive weapons in the SEC is actually a better way to describe him than one of the best running backs in the SEC, because but there are so many examples of guys who come into the league and they absolutely can move the sticks on the ground, and that's their number one job. They never had a lot of experience on Friday nights necessarily catching the football or blocking. Those are the two things that you just don't do a lot with when you have a five-star high school running back. It's pitch right, pitch left, up the middle, over the river, grandma's house, whatever it is. And picking up the blitz is actually a huge, huge, or learning how to block, much less the blitz, but blocking is a huge, huge part of their advancement. And then when I saw him getting into the passing game last year, well, he caught 33 passes last year. And just an unbelievable game. LSU was the one, because there were a couple of screens where he really made it happen. And most of it was screen. It wasn't really him going into the pattern or anything. But it's another way that he can devastate an opponent. And with all the weapons on the outside, I mean, what are you going to do? You play nickel the whole time? You're going to have a light box versus Jaden Ball? I don't think Tramell Jones is going to be the quarterback. But if he is, you have even more of a running element than if it was Aaron Filo. So I've said I am staking my claim on whatever I think about Florida this year. It is about that offense. It still is a situation where you can outscore everybody. That's college football, brother. It's not the NFL. The NFL, you've got to play a complete game almost every Sunday. You have to have contributions from all three phases. In college football, let's go put 47 up today. And that way, maybe we have a special teams miscue, which I don't want. That way, maybe we don't wrap up in the secondary, which I'm not happy with. But if any of that stuff happens, I can deal with it, because we're putting 47 up. So that was Jaden Ball. We're going to take a quick break. Coming up next, SEC Commissioner Greg Sankey.
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8: Hi, I'm Peter Sagal. 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
3: Oh, my goodness. What a wonderful show we've had so far today. Appreciate everybody coming here for your college football conversation day after day. We're at SEC Media Days down in Tampa, Florida. Chuck Oliver Show broadcasting here. Hour one was fantastic. Cole Kublin, close personal friend of mine. He came over and sat down, and we were talking about a lot of offensive line stuff, of course, because that's kind of what I do when he comes over. I'd asked him about David Sanders from Tennessee, and remember, that's a kid who had played right tackle last year. Didn't play at the beginning of the season, had a shoulder injury. Didn't play, got in against Mississippi State, for like, I don't know, a handful of snaps. And I was like, all right, that kid, he looks like a taller tight end or maybe a bigger, thicker wide receiver, but he doesn't look like an offensive tackle. He does need to add some weight and bulk. And that's what happens to a kid when he's 18, 19, gets into a college weight program. He will run. He will lift. They will teach him how to eat properly. Well, he's flipping over to the left side now. And I got no questions about David Sanders. That is a kid that has the challenge of moving from one side to the other. We talked about Josiah Thompson of South Carolina going from left tackle to right tackle if he's back from injury this year. They think the kid, Jacarius Peake, they brought down from NC State, they're expecting. In fact, I don't know if this is going to be the case, but there are folks in Columbia who are thinking that Jacarius Peake, he may be ready at the outset of the season. That could be a thing. But if that's the case, then Josiah Thompson, whenever he comes back, he has the same challenge as David Sanders. We always talk about flipping from the right side to the left side because, you know, usually you'll get like Jonah Williams. You remember him? Jonah Williams, he started a right tackle as a true freshman at Bama, flips over to left tackle. You have that sort of progression all the time. David Sanders, right tackle, left tackle. Josiah Thompson doing another way. He was a left tackle who they brought in somebody else. Now he's switching to the other side. Here is the big challenge for that. Imagine if, because like I said, it happens and guys do it, but if you ever see a stumble, a hesitation, I'm not sure if this is going to work, it'll work, give you more time. Here's what the guy's dealing with, I promise you. Think about if you're, say, right-handed and you're in front of a heavy bag, like a boxing heavy bag, and you're pounding it with your right. What if I told you, all right, switch it around, do everything from the left side instead? You go, wait a minute, I can probably get to do that. But it's going to take some time. It's going to take some practice, some technique. That's a big deal. LSU doesn't have to do that. They just saw Jordan Seaton and boom, down he plops. So the tackle situation in the SEC, again, Jordan Seaton may be the number one kid I would have wanted out of the portal. And when Lane needed him, well, they found the extra $4 or $4.5 million or whatever it may have been. SEC Media Days 2026, rolling along from Tampa. Chuck Oliver Show broadcasting here across the whole network. 9 states, 71 sticks. It is a tremendous blessing. I appreciate y'all making that the case. Well, it's an annual visit, and he's the guy at the top of the ladder here, SEC Commissioner Greg Sankey. Appreciate you coming to visit us again this year.
10: Sure. Good to be here. Thank you for being part of SEC Media Days again here in Tampa with a nice waterside view.
3: All right. I'm going to talk about narratives, beliefs by Gen Pop. And you tell me truth, made up, whatever. The understanding by general population is the SEC will make between $80 million and $100 million each year from the SEC championship game. And until that money's replaced, that game ain't going away. How much of that is true?
10: I have our own internal calculations, and that's not a simple answer. So there's ticket revenue, and we don't break out our media revenue around that, but it has, it does have a pretty positive financial impact, and it's typically the highest viewed game of our year too. So there's a lot of positive, but I'm not one who starts breaking numbers out over the radio.
3: Okay. So you don't have to break it out on the radio, but there is a number that you know.
10: There's a range.
3: Okay. I gave you a range, 80 to 100. You say there is a range. Is it true that that money got to be replaced or that game is not leaving? Because I've heard that that is part of the challenge.
10: That takes what is a situation with a lot of variables and reduces it to one. And there are a lot of things that need to be considered. Part of that is what happens with the college football playoff. A big part of it is our membership's decision, but you wouldn't certainly want to just create an economic hole that's not filled somehow.
3: All right. So you kind of touched on it there. You said a lot of conversations with the membership. What is the mechanism? Like if I start going through the handbook, what's the mechanism for the SEC championship to either go away or change greatly? Like who talks about that and then votes on it?
10: There are a couple of realities. The ability to have a conference championship game is under the NCAA rules. So whether you have one or not is your own decision.
3: Sure.
10: If you play an extra game, then it's got to meet what are the national rules. So the notion that we're doing something different isn't consistent with the rules now, so you'd have to change things nationally. I appreciate the questions, but I don't have an agenda item yet for doing or not doing, but it would be a membership vote just as it was instituted.
3: Okay. All right. So this is this coming off like a deposition a little bit? You enjoying this?
10: Yeah. It's familiar.
3: Here's my opinion, and you tell me right or wrong whether you agree. I think the SEC is best conference in college football. Taking the two best teams from that conference that they accomplished more than anybody else in the league, and both are headed to the playoffs no matter the outcome in Atlanta. Those two playing an extra game while everybody sits around and watches and recruits and does all that does not strike me as a reward. I'm sure you've heard that, and you may even have your own opinions about it. Like telling Kirby and Steve Sarkisian or whoever, you did more, now y'all have to play an extra game and nobody else does. That's a tough message to me.
10: We've been doing that since, what, 92?
3: But there were stakes involved.
10: Sure, there are stakes involved now. There may be different stakes. But we've been doing that since 92. We spent 4 years as the only league doing it. And everyone said, if you'll recall, you'll never win another national championship. And then spent over a decade in the minority of conferences doing so. And that's okay. Whether that remains, again, will be a decision our membership will have to make. And there are a lot of variables, a lot of factors that will have to be considered in that decision.
3: Is this pie-in-the-sky conversation among board fans in the offseason? Hey, let's make that game after everybody plays 12, let's that make that like a schedule bump sort of game. Take the fifth and sixth SEC teams and let one of them get another cherry on their resume instead of the first and second teams playing. Is that just fanciful stuff that fans talk about in the offseason?
10: Yep.
3: Fair enough. More narratives. One of the SEC's hesitations about the Protect College Sports Act is the opening, maybe, for other conferences getting into TV money. Is that maybe the number one concern for you, or are there others?
10: Well, we're talking about the Section 2, Title 2, and there are a set of elements in there. One is, the first thing that happens is the Big Ten and SEC are identified for different treatment around conference membership because of our success. I think that's inappropriate. The second piece is this voluntary, and I'm going to put air quotes around it, media rights pooling, which is driven by outside ideas, private equity companies, individuals, and groups that come together and say, we've got a better way, and we promise you a pot of gold at the end of the rainbow. We've positioned ourselves well with our decision-making for our next media rights, and we want independence in that decision-making. The pooling piece, so that just fundamentally, that's the answer to the question, is we think we've made wise decisions. We're going to have an opportunity in the future, several of them. We want the ability to exercise our independence in that decision-making because we think we have great opportunities. Big 12 gets to go first. I want them to have their economic opportunities and their decision-making independence. Then you get down to the substance of these pooling ideas. So it all promises, if we put all the media rights together, 130 FBS teams, put them all together, everybody's going to make more money. That's the assurance. And the factors that are cited are 2 times, 3 times, or 4 times the money you're making now. There's no proof of concept for a 130-team entity achieving that kind of outcome. There's no proof of concept for a 70-team, if you just took like the Power Four and put them together, achieving that kind of outcome. There's also no risk assessment. So what are the risks? Well, one is the NFL is going to be in the marketplace early. That's going to pull money out of the media marketplace. That doesn't mean that the media marketplace increases, but whatever the NFL's paid, there's that much more money and everybody goes on as is. Next risk factor is media platforms. What happens with broadcast TV 10 years from now? Because it's 10 years until all of these media contracts that exist now are done. What happens with cable and satellite over the next 10 years? When you look back 10 years, it's not a great trend. And that's where a lot of the economic opportunity has been driven. And so the answer is we're going to have all these digital providers come in. But if you look in the bill, the digital providers have to make a team's broadcast available locally over the air, basically free TV.
3: Yeah.
10: And so that undercuts the economic value. And then you have a third component in the bill, which is a scheduling designation based on 100 years of history. Well, if you're trying to maximize media revenue, you don't specify, because somebody played a bunch of times 60 years ago, that they have to continue to play again, because that may not be in the best interest in negotiation. So those factors, first of all, I don't completely understand why Title II. I just had a conversation with the senator, but I've never understood, no one's explained why Title II's even in there, other than we don't want you to create a super league, which we're not doing, and there's going to be all this money if we have broadcast media rights combined. But again, there's no proof of concept. And one of my favorites in this is NASCAR, I think in 98 combined track rights and doubled their income. And so the selling point by the advocates for this is, well, just by combining rights, they doubled their money. That's an inaccurate representation of what took
3: place.
10: I've
3: heard that, actually.
10: Yeah. What happened was, in the media marketplace, which this is about timing, it was the first time Fox was ever involved in the bidding. So you probably could have left them independent and
3: still
10: boost it, because you had more bidders. And timing and bidders are the primary factor, not aggregating rights. Lastly, if you look at the professional leagues, there's a reason they're only 30 and 32. You know, I think NBA's 30, NFL, MLB are 32. Do you know why? Because they can't pay 70 teams and franchises enough to operate. You have NBA teams that operate at a loss right now under a really lucrative TV contract. So that's my taking apart, not quickly, but, you know, hopefully effectively, why we

0: I think the rivalry is actually really good. And one of the, like, communication points where I'm shaking my head is that, like, the two of us are going to combine and make a Super League between the two. Like, we've never talked about that.
1: Well, Commissioner, I appreciate your time. Every year you come by and you, you will answer forward facing for us.
0: I was trying to figure out what Gen Pop is. I thought it was like a Korean
1: general population
0: synth band. Yeah, I figured it out.
1: Fantastic. That is the commissioner from the SEC, Greg Sankey. And again, this is what a lot of us talk about.
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1: Joining us now here at SEC Media Days on Radio Row, Texas A&M's quarterback Marcel Reed. And, Marcel, first of all, just you having the experience that you've got, it's a little atypical. We don't see a lot of guys that start 3 years now as a quarterback. What did you learn from year one to year two? What do you think that now will help you in taking another step in year three?
2: I think from just year one to year two, quicker processing, speed of the game, you know, as a quarterback has to be faster in my brain. And then from two to three, I think just like I've talked to a lot of people, eliminating turnovers, just taking that next step in that, not making a bad play worse and, getting the ball out, is something that's really important. I think just keeping us on the field, trying to stay away from third downs, third and longs, staying ahead of the sticks and doing things like that is going to help us win games. So, yeah.
1: Yeah, completion percentage has jumped every year, so I assume you're probably trying to do more with that. You hit the turnover stat, though. That was the one thing. Last year, the numbers went up. You took more chances, but you also had more turnovers. What, in your mind, when you look back at those, caused that? Anything in particular? Was it you got fooled sometimes, tried to force it sometimes? What, when you look at yourself, makes you say, this is what I need to do different?
2: Yeah, it was a mixture of everything. People made plays. You know, pocket got tight and couldn't really step into it. Some of the throws were overthrown. I tried to, make plays for sure. And then some of them were just like critical late game situations where I had to try to fit it in and just made a bad throw. But, yeah, we're going to learn from it. We're going to grow from it. You know, I think one thing for me is kind of eliminating those two interception games. Those were critical in that big spike in numbers, especially later in the season. But, yeah, like I said, just trying to not to make a bad play worse, like throwing those balls in tight windows when I don't need to. You know, we can get off the field and come back for another possession if we need to.
1: It's got to be hard, though, if you know I can make that throw. Mm-hmm. Like, you know you're physically capable, but there might be a safer throw. Trying to make that call, and that goes back to what you're talking about with the processing. Mm-hmm. That's got to be the part that's hard for you, right?
2: Yeah. I think just focusing on, you know, when I'm in the game, making sure that I take it for sure thing and not a maybe is really important in my game. Making that for sure throw is definitely something that I can't pass up. There's a lot of times for a lot of quarterbacks and concepts where we get off that easy 3 yard bow route that can turn into 8 yards, how to throw a 14 yard in breaking route, and it doesn't end up going well. So I think this year just taking that step and making sure that I see and understand that my first read is going to come open or see based off the coverage that I need to hit that first instead of getting off and getting to something else that's not going to be a for sure completion is really important.
1: Marcel Reed with us here at SEC Media Days. I'm curious for you. I mentioned you're a little unusual in that you're going to be a third year starter. We don't see a ton of those. Mm-hmm. I don't see anybody else who comes back from down 30-3. That does not happen. Take me through that second half of that South Carolina game where you guys have come out, you're at home, but for whatever reason, everything has gone sideways in the first half. How do you pull that game out of the fire, and how much did that do for you guys as a team? Because if you can overcome being down 4 scores, you can overcome a lot.
2: Yeah, I just talked about how you want to praise to the fans there. I mean, if I was a fan, I probably wouldn't have stayed being down 30-3, after, especially how hot it was. So, kudos to them, but yeah, I mean, we were in the locker room and, all the leaders in there just came in and talked about how, like, there's no way that there's anything else they can do. Like, they've put their best foot forward and we can't get any worse at this point. Like, this is the worst of the worst football we ever played in our lives, like, in our lives. So, I kind of just came in and told them, that and that we need to focus on one play at a time, just execute on what's called, and let the rest figure out itself. So, we did that and, you know, we just slowly started to climb back into the game. And I think that third touchdown out through an 8, I feel like we were in it because at that point, if they scored again, went up 2 scores again, there was still plenty enough time for us to score, create a stop and then score again, tie the game. So, it was just a coming to realization moment that we just need to play football and we play free. I mean, you're down 33 back against the wall. You kind of just have to, like, you got to be free. You can't be tense in that moment.
1: I'm curious for you. You got a new offensive coordinator in Holman Wiggins, promoted from within, so I imagine you're keeping a lot of the same verbiage and whatnot intact. Where are the changes, though? If you're a fan and you want to watch A&M this year, where are you thinking you're going to see something different if you're a fan that's watching on the couch?
2: I mean, it's just going to be explosive. They're probably going to be a lot more explosive plays. So, you know, for them, just sit back and watch and have fun. I mean, I can't really tell you what's going to be completely different. I think we're going to try to move the pocket a little bit more. And then, you know, just change a few things up in the red zone, try to create more opportunities for ourselves. But other than that, we still have the same guys. And like you said, terminology change, schemes a little bit. But, yeah, we're trying to get the best guys we have open for sure and get them the ball and let them go work.
1: I'm curious what Elko is like to deal with as a player. We see him as a media. He seems pretty intelligent, interesting guy. What's he like in the locker room with you guys?
2: He's just like he is in the media. Elko doesn't sugarcoat a thing. He's serious. He's down to business, and he'll let you know what it is. He makes jokes just like he does whenever somebody asks him a question that is just like, yeah. And it's hard to see when he's joking sometimes. So, but no, he's a great coach, a great person, somebody that's really very easy to respect. So I enjoy playing for him.
1: Last thing for you, I have to always ask the quarterback this. All right, first and 10, 25-yard line, you're going in. You got 25 yards, so you can go deep if you want. Any play call you want. Coach Wiggins, the headset's off. You're calling the play. What's the Marcel
2: like
1: Reed
2: first
1: call?
2: And 10, like first and 10, you're in the red zone?
1: You're in the red zone, 25-yard line. You can call anything you want, but you gotta finish off the drive. You don't have to score all 25 in one play, but you gotta score on this drive. You're at the 25. It's your call, first and 10. What's Coach Reed going with here?
2: Remember that play we ran against Notre Dame, the end of the game? I'd do that play. I think we did it too close against Notre Dame, but we play from the 25, and I think that's a lot of space for us to, you know, get a little post wheel action going with the shallow cross coming across, in my vision.
1: All right. You know what? No quarterback I've ever asked that question to has ever said, fullback dive, baby. We're going to just work between the tackles, run that football. The next quarterback that tells me that one will be the first.
2: I don't think anybody runs fullback dive on first and 10.
1: That would be a good read, but they would expect it, right?
2: That's true.
1: Catching
2: them, but I don't know how far the fullback would get.
1: Probably not so much. Now, Marcel, thanks for making time for us. Enjoy your trip here at Media Days.
2: I appreciate it.
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1: Chuck Oliver Show continuing live from SEC Media Days 2026. Tampa, Florida's had us down here this year. Returning to Atlanta, I believe, next year. Maybe Nashville after that. Pleased to be joined again from the SEC Network, Roman Harper. How you doing, friend?
2: I'm doing good, man. Thank you guys for having me, as always. Looking forward to it. Tampa's been kind of fun. It's a different environment. I think it's the first time it's been down here, so it's been good. The weather's been decent.
1: Yeah, they turned it into a little bit of a road show. This has been fun. All right, I want to get into this because you're like most – I've always said, look on a college roster in the SEC. You got like 30 kids who play quarterback. If you've got a 4-star or 5-star kid in high school, you put him at quarterback and you run the wing tee or something.
2: Mm-hmm.
1: You played quarterback. Mm-hmm. You've also played from the back end on, in the secondary. So I want your full perspective on a couple of situations around the league. I will acknowledge you don't always have to chess match people. Mm-hmm. You can lean on the talent if you're Steve Sarkisian. Tell me about that combination from Sark about, because I've heard his passing schemes are not that intricate. You tell me your perspective. You know a whole lot more than me.
2: So I wouldn't say they're not that intricate. It's, you know, he shows you a lot of different pictures, right? He gives you a lot of window dressing. He's going to have a motion. It's a big shift. Da-da-da. Play action. He's going to have a ball. Guy coming across, a fake motion, fake jet sweep to then maybe fake a handoff. And then you're going to look up, and the receiver's going to be in the same spot. It's like they over and over and over again.
1: A curl's a curl.
2: Yeah, it's a curl is a curl, right? A high low is a high low. Yeah. So he's going to find different ways and formations to draw it up or show you this different picture. But ultimately, it's the same. The wide receivers are getting to the same spots on the field a lot of times. And so he gives, I say, Sark does better than anybody else. He sets things up on a platter for his quarterback more than anybody. Like, oh, it's this, and it's like you look up, these guys are right here. You get to take this one, or get it to your check down. And he always gives guys outlets, too. So Sark does a really good job of doing that when it comes to his play calling. But I wouldn't say – I mean, they are a lot more talented to a lot of teams, too. So, like, that helps. But
1: that's not bad coaching.
2: No, it's not bad at
1: all. Hey, Cam, you're going to be better than him.
2: And I'm going to find a way to get you one-on-one, and you just go take advantage of it. That's what you want as a player as well. But for me, Texas still has to – they still got to be tougher than people at some point. Like, Georgia – they have a Georgia problem. Texas has a Georgia problem. Same way for a while, Georgia had an Alabama problem. And to me, Alabama has an Oklahoma problem. So – everybody's got a problem somewhere out there. You just got to figure these things out. And so, and all of a sudden you got to beat them. And so for Texas, they got to beat Georgia. They got to beat somebody who we're not used to seeing them beat. And I thought they had a great chance a couple years ago, but Sark had this great idea to run a freaking crack toss.
1: That was true.
2: Out of pistol formation on the 1 yard line, which is idiotic, but he, you know, and also the defense didn't help either because everybody knows the first two plays on any 2-minute operation is usually screen or draw.
1: Yep. You want to get the clock going. If you get a positive, you can go boogie.
2: There we go.
1: If it's an incomplete, then you can, and we know.
2: I have no idea how you don't discuss that. You let a screen play go for 75 and just take all the momentum back that you had just gotten. So, like, it's not just about players performing at a high level. Coaches got to do their job too.
1: All right, give me more insight because you played. You're a Super Bowl champion, for gosh sakes. Arch Manning, that phrase we always use. Oh, the game will slow down for him at some point. I don't know that I'm right, but I was watching last year, like the first half of the season. I was like, I think Arch needs to slow down.
2: Yes,
1: like he was frenetic, man.
2: Yeah, and it took away from his technique. Bad lower body technique. In his throwing motion. And, I mean, I seen him one hop a ball to the flat. Like, no college quarterback should do that, all right? Let's just – my son is not one hopping a 15-yard, like a 10-yard pass, all right? Unless he's nervous and his mind's going too fast. Mm-hmm. His mind's going faster than where his body's ready to operate. And so getting that was good for him, and that slowed down as the season progressed because – but you got to go back to the Oklahoma game, and all of a sudden the running game started working. The offensive line started getting a little bit better on rhythm. Sark started actually running him and having some design quarterback runs early to get him in a flow. Some quarterbacks kind of like getting hit to all of a sudden now they feel like they're in the game.
1: I'm in it,
2: you know? Yeah, like they're kind of like that. you're pointing at Georgia. I mean, your quarterback, I think he likes getting hit since he got hit at Texas in the SEC championship. He ain't been right since. So, you know, that's how some quarterbacks operate. I always like to protect my quarterbacks. I don't want them getting hit, but some like it. And I think Arch is one of those guys, too. Letting him use his legs, he feels like he's kind of in the game. And all of a sudden, he becomes a better passer because of it. It's going to be interesting to see because everybody's just crowning Texas. I have question marks with Texas, especially on the O-line. They bring back some guys, but their O-line wasn't that good at times.
1: Oh, they didn't move
2: people. Yeah, they didn't.
1: You got to mash somebody.
2: Yeah, so I want to see who that's going to be. I still think Georgia's the cream of the crop. But also, you know, Georgia has to continue to show. And you're going to, when you're Georgia, you get every single team's best. You don't get weeks off. That's hard. And the maturation and the attrition of a season on Georgia is not easy. And so they're going to have to deal with that pressure, too. And Georgia Tech's not a cupcake either anymore.
1: Wrapping up, good friend, SEC Network, Roman Harper, mentioned Gunnar Stockton a little bit there. I used to coach 100 million years ago, And I remember the head coach told me, he's like, the valuable lesson, I think everybody's heard this, is like, you see what the kid did on that play? He's like, yeah, he's like, your job is to make him do that more often. Mm. What we just saw, your job is to get that out of him more often. I saw Knoxville with Gunnar Stockton.
2: Yeah.
1: I saw some other Saturdays with Gunnar Stockton. Is that a, can that be a week-to-week thing with him?
2: I thought Gunnar Stockton played pretty consistent last year. Like, I don't remember a game where I was like, man, Gunnar Stockton stunk it up. I didn't see that. I think they don't ask him to do 1,000 different things. Mm-hmm. I thought he was very clutch, honestly. I thought he used his legs smart when he had to. I actually thought Bobo did a good job of implementing more quarterback runs than I've ever seen him do as a coordinator at Georgia, like letting Gunnar Stockton kind of evolve this offense a little bit and take it to another part of the threat. And downfield throwing was good for Gunnar Stockton when they had to have it. Was it consistent enough? I don't know. I think sometimes you got to call it more, but that's not who Georgia is. Georgia's going to win their way. You know, the first time people even started talking about Gunnar Stockton even being a Heisman thought process or whatever, the next game, Kirby was like, nah, we run the ball. You ain't throw, you no touchdowns.
1: Well, absolutely.
2: Yeah, yeah. He didn't even throw a touchdown. He was like, nope, you're done. Like, we ain't even starting that mess over here. We're going to run the ball. And so how they win matters in Georgia. And because you're Georgia, you can win 12 games ugly and you're still going to be in the top three because you're Georgia. So it doesn't matter about winning by 40 or 30 or putting up all these points offensively. Do what works best for Georgia. And Kirby has a great understanding of what that is, what that looks like, how it's supposed to sound, feel. And nobody does it better than Kirby right now. I'm such a big fan of his and I've known him for years and he's a hell of a coach. A really good person, and it's great to be able to win and bring your own alma mater back at the top. That's what the SEC is about, and that's when everybody's saying it just means more. When you get to those things, those are the stories we're talking about. That's why Kirby's going to be a legend, and he's already won 10 national championships.
1: Well, last year, you and Cole started my week every week. So, on Monday, I was like, Monday Night Football's on. No, they're on.
2: Yeah.
1: So I appreciate you coming over and giving us some time today.
2: Thanks, man. Appreciate it. Check us out, Read and React on Monday nights. We'll be back again this
1: week. It was fantastic stuff.
2: In a brand new studio. It's going to be awesome.
1: Oh, y'all bougie now.
2: They
1: fancy.
2: Upgraded us like Beyonce, you know?
1: Fab. Yeah. All right, Roman Harper, SEC Network. I say him and Cole, everybody, start your week, folks. Do it. We're going to take a quick break. Roll along. Tampa next.
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1: Here at SEC Media Days on Radio Row, joined by Sutton Smith right now, the Arkansas Razorbacks, man who is going to get a chance now to see what he can do under a new administration. I want to start there, Sutton. Just what's it like to play for a guy in Ryan Silverfield that most of us here in the SEC, we don't know about yet? What can you tell somebody who's listening about what Ryan Silverfield football is?
2: Yeah, he's just, man, he's kind of made me into the player I am today. Hey, he's always looking to improve. He has a willingness to be great. He's always oceans prepared. He always talks about hard work and dedication, and I kind of embodied that. Just the culture he sets, it's amazing, and it's helping me become a better player by just staying down, being humble, being grounded, working hard, and just it's a pleasure to play for him, man. He really believes in me, and that helps me go out there, play free, play comfortable, and just a coach, you know what you want to go out there and go to war for. And he's put together a great staff, and I just have confidence in them and what they're trying to accomplish.
1: With regards to Arkansas, there's so many challenges that come with that program. It's no secret that just fewer players in the state of Arkansas than there are some of the other states and whatnot. Yeah. But one thing I know you guys have is you've got a lot of passionate fans and a lot of interest and intensity in the program. How does that translate for you guys into possibly trying to find a way to break through this year and get those fans behind you? I got to imagine that's a big part of the plan.
2: Yeah, it's a big part of the plan, man. We want to go out there, play good for those fans, and represent, you know, the hog on our chest, because there's a lot of passion, a lot of love behind the program. But we just do that by maximizing every day, staying committed to the process, head down and working, and wanting the results to speak for themselves on the field, not do a lot of talking, but just go out there and play like our hair on fire. We know our back is against the wall, so and we're the underdog, so, man, we just want to go out there and we want to shock some people. Yes, sir.
1: You hung 147 on them, so that's got to be one way to make an impression. When you go into a locker room and you're trying to meet new teammates, and sometimes maybe they know you, sometimes they don't. They know you pretty well, at least those guys in the locker room. Anybody give you any grief about, hey, man, you're part of the reason that the last guys aren't here anymore?
2: Yeah, it's kind of been like that a little bit, but we kind of don't talk about that because we know that part is behind us, and we're just moving forward as a team, and we're coming together as a team, and we're just excited to see, you know, what the new team, the old and new players can do. So we're just buying into that, and we're really coming together. Leaders are stepping up. It's good to see as the season is approaching, and then we'll be even tighter and get better during fall camp. But it's a lot of competition going on and a lot of iron sharpening iron, and just we're gonna make sure we're ready. Yes, sir.
1: Yeah, it's interesting because you've already kind of alluded to this, how much Ryan Silverfield has meant to you in your career. If he had not made the move to Arkansas, would you have just stayed at Memphis, or were you thinking, hey, I might need to move for my career anyway, and it just worked out, okay, I can go with my coach?
2: Yeah, I was just thinking about it anyway, to be honest, because of the coaching change that happened. I was thinking, would it be better for me to explore opportunities? Would it be better to me staying at Memphis? And Memphis made a good, great hire, but it just turns out everything worked out, and it was a great decision that I made. It's going to be great things to come from the decision, and I'm just ready to just walk into that and just let everything, you know, happen naturally and organically. And, you know, I know good things are here to come from it.
1: Is it a thing where you want to see? I mean, I know the American is a competitive conference. You obviously showed you can run on an SEC defense already. But is it a curiosity thing to say, okay, can I do it though week in, week out in the SEC? Do you think there's going to be much of a difference there?
2: Yeah, for sure. I feel like I haven't proved nothing in the SEC yet. I played a couple SEC teams here and there, but you got to do it on a consistent basis. You know, I'm realistic with myself, and that's what I'm preparing for at the moment. I'm trying to be the best player I can be so I can go out there and contribute and help the team win. So that's why I'm just staying committed to my process and staying in the treatment room, staying in the film room, hitting the weight room hard, and not taking none of this for granted, because I know it's a great conference. And, I'm going to prove myself and show what I can do.
1: A couple more minutes with Sutton Smith, running back for the University of Arkansas, and a Marietta, Georgia kid.
2: For sure.
1: How do you find yourself first with Memphis and then now at Arkansas? What made those the right spots for you?
2: Yeah, so out of high school, Coach Hilfer, he's one of the first ones to reach out to me. I know Memphis had a great history of running backs, and I like how they kind of use their skill set and their versatility. So I kind of felt fell in love with that. Got some more, I'll say, like, you know, power offers later down the line, but ended up just staying committed to the relationship we built. I'm a big relationship guy, and that relationship carried on all the way 5-6 years later. So, you know, it's crazy how relationships can come a long way, and it came a long way. And I'm just happy that I was able to stay down with my guys, and, you know, yes, sir, good things to come.
1: Isn't it kind of amazing how much raw talent there is in the Atlanta area? I mean, there's Georgia kids,
2: man,
1: too, but just specifically
2: Atlanta.
1: You got
2: to be prepared for college, for sure.
1: It is the wildest thing, man. I was out at the Big 12 Media Day, and even in the Big 12, like, every school's got a couple of Atlanta area kids on their roster.
2: I feel like it's the best ball in the nation. Yes, sir.
1: It's pretty hard to argue with it. Yeah, I mean, it just, what is it, do you think? Because, I mean, look, there's obviously lots of big cities with lots of talented players. What is it, do you think, about that area that just seems to be constantly producing so much high-end
2: talent? Yeah, I just feel like the Atlanta metropolitan area, like, you know, you got Gwinnett. They got a lot of good schools out there. You got Cobb County. You got Fulton County. You got South Georgia, too. So it's just like, it's a great football state. I don't know how it happens. It's just football is just big out there. And it happens to be a lot of great players, and they go to these SEC schools and whatnot. So I'll be seeing some familiar faces when we play teams this year.
1: Last thing for you, Sutton. Just what would you say so far out of the move to a new spot has been the hardest part for you, and the fact you do have some of your teammates? At least a little easier.
2: Yeah, just kind of being much further away from home, I'll say. Because Memphis was like a 5-4-hour drive to Atlanta, but Arkansas, I can only just take a plane. So that's just been kind of a hard part. But everything else has been good. Like, I love the city. I love the school. I love staying up there all day and just, you know, being there. Yes, sir.
1: All right. Well, we hope it turns out to be a great year for you, man. Thank you for making
2: God
1: time
2: bless.
1: For us here at SEC Media Days.
2: Of course. Thank you.
3: Sutton Stud Smith. I added that middle part. Running back, kid from Atlanta, went to Memphis at Arkansas now, looking to have a bang-up season. Yonder Fayetteville, what a monster day we've had. Cole Kublik joined us from SEC Network. We had Nick Harbor, big giant, fast-running receiver from South Carolina, Jaden Ball, who I think is one of the best running backs in the SEC, one of the best in America. We had the commissioner from the Southeastern Conference, Greg Sankey. He sat down with us, and we talked about the general impressions that a lot of folks in public have about what's going on with the SEC and the negotiations and Congress and all that. And then we're like, tell us whether this is real or not. Tell us whether we're off base or we got it figured out. Marcel Reed, I don't know, starting quarterback for a playoff team last year. He joined us. Roman Harper from the SEC Network, mi amigo. And then, as you said, Heath Klein talking with Sutton Smith. Heath, general impressions as we get our way out of Tampa.
1: Yeah, I think it's interesting, Chuck, how much things have changed from when I first started coming to this, and you've been coming to it a ton. The players now are so much more polished than they used to be. It's not even in the same universe. And there were always certain guys who were more comfortable than others. But I can't think of a single kid. I haven't talked to everyone here, but certainly none of the ones that we had felt really stilted and uncomfortable. And there were some in the 90s where you almost felt bad for the kid. It was like, why'd you guys – I know he's a good player, but if he's going to be miserable and hate every minute of being here, why'd you bring him?
3: I know for a fact that there's an SEC – this was, I don't know, 10 years ago, and we were getting a player. And so I'm kind of waiting on him. I'm at the table where he was because I was going to walk him down to our table. And so he's struggling. He's not having a good time in this interview. And the guy from the school looks at me and says, we put him through media training for a half hour yesterday. I was like, that was his prep for me. You put him through a half hour of media training. That's not what it is. These kids are polished. They're advanced. Obviously, there are reasons for that. But it's the same thing. You know, you remember Lamar Jackson at the Heisman Trophy? People were like, where'd he get those shoes? Like,
1: oh, snap.
3: Literally, it was something like, they're cheating. How could a kid afford those shoes? Well, we've advanced a lot. I just saw a kid wearing, I don't know, half my house on his wrist, sitting around the corner there, one of the Texas players. So that's kind of a change as well. But it's not just the jewelry and the clothes that has advanced. They're much more, I'll say, advanced in their mindset, in their business awareness. They're still only 18, 19, 20, or 21. So you have to take that into account. But as far as all the trappings, yeah, they're well advanced.
1: No, they're super polished, and it's just interesting to see how this event, it used to be about the coaches. It has become way more about the players. Yep. The coaches do their thing on the podium, but they do not do near as much of the radio roast stuff as they used to. And it's almost like they've kind of happily said, let's not be the headliners. Let's let the kids be the headliners at a time of year where the kids can be the headliners. Anybody who's here is somebody who either has already had big seasons or a kid like Kamario Taylor that's expected to have a huge season. It's been those kind of things. Let them have it. I'm going to talk to these guys all the time for months. Yeah, I'll keep it nice and vanilla and let the kids be the ones that are interesting. That was one thing that stood out. Today, Lane, I didn't expect Lane to do a lot. Interesting. Lane didn't do a terrible bunch.
3: He was Marshawn Lynch. I'm here because they tell me I have to be here. That's basically what it was. I'm going to be here for how long? 20 minutes. Okay, I'm out.
1: Yeah, and so, you know, Lane kind of did what you expected to do. And the other thing that, too, Chuck, is just that the nature of this event has just changed so much. Especially because it's in Tampa this time, but it's just in general, it's changed. ESPN over the years has turned it into a giant content factory for ESPN's television shows, as well as their future broadcasts, as well as their web and everything else. And as they have overwhelmed it, the stuff that used to be why this was unlike anything anywhere, has changed. So, you know, look. Philip Fulmer getting served with papers was only going to happen one time, but it did in fact happen. There was another year where he wouldn't come because he was trying to avoid getting served with papers. Nick Saban's dog getting loose and running around at the upstairs of the Winfrey, another thing that happened. Poison just randomly being in the same hotel as the event.
3: I interviewed Ricky Rocket and Bobby Dahl that day.
1: Yeah, those kind of things that just sort of used to be the... I don't know what kind of chaos is going to happen, but it's going to happen.
3: Had Billy Powell from Lynyrd Skynyrd playing the intro to, you were there.
1: Yep.
3: Freebird on the piano that they said, nobody please touch the piano. And Billy's like, I think I can.
1: Yeah, the Winfrey Hotel had a piano right there. And yeah, he started banging it out right there in the middle of Radio Row.
3: You talk about bringing radio, you start playing Sweet Home Alabama. In that place, that's exactly what happened.
1: And again, that's not even say it's bad. It's just different. And so I'm glad we've been here for the 4 days. We've learned some things, but it's definitely different than it used to be.
3: And it's way better, I think, the consumption for the Southeastern Conference fans. There's a lot more content from a lot more folks, a lot of it visual versus just over the radio the way it used to be. So I'm all on board with it. All right, me, Heath, all y'all, David. We're going to take 22 hours off. We're going to inhale, exhale, recharge the batteries. All come back tomorrow talking SEC and beyond college football on the Chuck Oliver Show.

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5: Softball is back for season two. 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
6: Those Chicago Bears are going to regress just a little bit. 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
3: But enough of acknowledging Roman Reigns. 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

0: Mondays, 8, 7 Central on ABC, next day on Hulu. For season two, ignited by a record-setting inaugural season, a bold new era in softball is here. Now, six teams take the field in their home markets. 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
5: A walk-off homer in the bottom of the 14th inning. What a night.
1: From opening day.
5: Hammer to left field. See you later. Mike Trout, how's that to start the season?
1: To the All-Star game.
5: Oh, my goodness. He crushed it. Giancarlo Stanton and the American League with one swing has tied it up.
6: 457-foot home run. How much fun was that?
7: Oh, that was amazing.
1: Plus, every game of Major League Baseball's postseason.
5: Just back some more. Great thing that he caught it. Out of here. Mookie Betts. Shohei Ohtani.
1: Until a champion is crowned at the World Series.
5: And the Dodgers have won it. Repeat champions for the first time in baseball in 25 years. The Dodgers are World Series champs.
1: 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Two teams in the thick of the NL wildcard race go head-to-head in D.C.
5: Still going back on the track. Leaps gone. Nolan Arenado.
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1: The Diamondbacks at the Nationals. 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
2: 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Put a peg in the ground, ready, aim, 330 down the middle. Stuff it to 10 feet. Sam misses his putt. 22 seconds. Put my name on the jug.
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0: back and a rationale on why adjustments in the bill can help everybody in Division One. This isn't about the Southeastern Conference exclusively, and be helpful across Divisions Two and Three, because that is part of the college athletic ecosystem. And those are around not having different laws that govern elements of kind of basic administrative issues in different states, clarity around name, image, and likeness policies, so we close the loopholes. A lot of talk and speculation about different elements, and we'll try to support the senators in working through those considerations with the idea that I think the most basic statement is from student athletes who say over and over, when I line up for kickoff, I just want to know that the team and the other uniforms from another campus in another state have the same basic standards to meet that I have. Same rules. It doesn't mean everything's the same, but the same basics. And those have really been disrupted either by state laws or by court decisions. And that's why the ask for Congress is so important, because our young people are asking for that help.
1: We are with the commissioner of the Southeastern Conference at SEC Media Days. We'll take a short break. We're coming right back.
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0: What's up, Auburn fans? 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

0: Yeah, welcome back. As we continue, Andy Staples has dropped by. We'll get to him in just a second. As time is running out for Tampa, our one visit here for Media Days. We've been here for SEC basketball. We've been here for national championships. And now Media Days.
1: Come on back.
0: Nice.
1: As Florida man, I request you come on back. And this is an incredible town. Not just because I spent my bachelor party here. Just incredible town.
0: I'm going to get criticized for that. I miss the Winfrey Hotel in Hoover. It was just such a...
1: I do, too. Because I knew if I forgot a belt, there's a Banana Republic right there.
0: Right.
1: They knew my order at the Chick-fil-A.

0: And we are back, and it's down to two reporters and writers. They happen to be at the same publication. I don't even know what the exact word is anymore. The same outlet, the same digital publication outlet. Both the Clarion Ledger in Mississippi. Sam Hutchins over there covers the Bulldogs. And you may remember, Sam Scar's over there, and Sam Hutchins is in the middle. You may remember Sam. We had him on the show about a year ago with your brother.
1: That's right. That's right.
0: You guys are twins.
1: Identical twins. He covers, he covers Iowa State. So we somehow wound up doing the same thing.
0: Surely, when you guys walked up, I'm like going, you're not twins anymore. Sam, it's good to have you. Let's talk about Mississippi State for a second because they obviously have been overlooked a little bit today with all the attention. What did you take away from Jeff Lebby and all the conversation about a quarterback that most people haven't heard of until today, but we'll be talking about soon?
2: I think it's that Kamario Taylor's fame is growing a lot, especially over these last couple of months when you go back to, like, the Manning Passing Academy and then, you know, coming into this week. I think the SEC is starting to take notice about kind of who Kamario Taylor is. He's a pretty confident guy, had some experience coming in last season as a freshman, started the last two games of the year, and Mississippi State's been really excited about this guy for a really long time. The day after Jeff Lebby was hired, he went to go see Kamario Taylor to reaffirm that they were committed to him being the quarterback of the future. And so, you know, everything is really about Kamario Taylor right now, and he could kind of be the ceiling raiser, I think, for Mississippi State this season.
0: Just a couple of seconds left, Sam. Kind of a dual beat today covering the old coach and the new coach.
1: That's right.
0: The other day, I should say.
1: Yeah. You know him too, Paul. I don't think Lane's changed a whole lot, right? Maybe on best behavior, as all of us are when you get a new job and, you know, you want to do all those things. But I think Lane was Lane at the end of the day, and maybe he'll be back on Twitter by week three. And, you know, there's a lot of time between now and the rematch.
0: You're both serious journalists, and you're the last guy. I don't know if your boss is watching back at the home plant, but when you're the last two guys working at Media Days, I mean, I saw people leaving here this morning after Kiffin quit. So congratulations, Sam and Sam. You win an award that you probably never thought you would have.
2: No.
0: And now you will never be able to get rid of it. Thank you, guys. Thank you so much. Sam Scar, Sam Hutchins, as we head to the break.
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